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0: Dit is Dr. Klang en Doom. Dit is Dr. Klang en Doom. Dit is Dr. Klang en Doom. Dit is Dr. Klang en Doom. Jawel, dit is Dr. Klang en Doom. Hou op met het stomme gezang. Ik bedoel gezien. Ja? Ja, wat nu? Ja. Wat dan? Oh ja. Back to where I should have always been. Oh ja. Now I've learned the meaning to your story. And it's in love. Oh ja.
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1: Are you up for it?

Okay, so I take you for a little walk. It is incredibly quiet out here. I mean, it feels like I'm on the end of the world. It's actually something that... It's a place that is called one of these Badeorte. So where people go to recover and to have their wellness time, their time off. It's like, let's say, 1.5 hours from my home where I grew up. So I went here with my mom. She enjoys very much to be here, so I said I'd join for 2 days to come around. And I go down now to the Kurpark to see if I find a nice little place to record our song.

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Interest, interest, interest, interest, interest, interest, interest, interest, interest, interest, interest, interest, interest, interest, interest, interest, interest, interest, interest, interest, interest, interest, interest, interest, interest, interest, interest, interest, interest, interest, interest, interest, interest, interest, interest, interest, interest, interest, interest, interest, interest, interest, interest, interest, interest, interest, interest, interest, interest, interest, interest, interest, interest, interest, interest, interest, interest, interest, interest, interest, interest, interest, interest, interest, interest, interest, interest, interest, interest, interest, interest, interest, interest, interest, interest, interest, interest, interest, interest, interest, interest, interest, interest, interest, interest, interest, interest, interest, interest, interest, interest, interest, interest, interest, interest, interest, interest, interest, interest, interest, interest, interest, interest, interest, interest, interest, interest, interest, interest, interest, interest, interest, interest, interest, interest, interest, interest, interest, interest, interest, interest, interest, interest, interest, interest, interest

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0: This morning is a special radio relay broadcast that will see the members of the radio network who are here in Halle for a meeting take turns in, you know, broadcasting whatever they consider might be something to do with the theme of long wave. And to start us off, we have some rather experimental Morse coding by Bernd Kukielka. He's a founding member of Radio Korax and one of the amateur radio group that so very kindly allowed us to use their club station in the tower of the old physics building in Friedemann Bachplatz number 6 in Halle for our transmissions, the FM and the AM transmitter. So, Bernd Kukielka with his Morse overture on long wave.

Oh,

Thank you.

Hello, I'm David Pryor. I'm a musician and artist and one half of a studio called Liminal, a partnership between myself and architect Francis Crowe. Based in the UK, we specialise in work that explores the relationship between sound and space. Underground is a radio adaptation of a multi-channel sound installation made for the Heartlands Tin Mining Museum in Poole, Cornwall. The original installation is spread across 7 rooms in 2 separate buildings, each space covering a specific theme relating to mining in Cornwall. Underground is an expanded programme based on the material presented in a room dedicated to the experiences of the miners who worked in and beneath the buildings where the exhibition is now located. It's based on interviews and field recordings that I made for the Heartlands project, along with extracts taken from existing oral history archives. The majority of these existing recordings were made by Lawrence Holmes for the Mineral Tramways project, but there are a few voices which crop up across the piece, made by Cyril Honey for the Geeva Tin Mine Museum, also in Cornwall. Through the combination of these elements, Underground treads a delicate line between first-person radio documentary and soundscape composition. At the end of the piece, I'll list all the people interviewed. Thanks for listening.

My first day on the ground actually summed it all up. It was a September morning, and sun was shining, just coming up over Carnbrae, and it was

0: my first trip underground, but the fresh air I had before I walked into the miner's dry, because the miner's dry, you had sweaty socks and smelly clothes, and you know, it's like a changing room of most places, even if you go in the sports thing, the football club, it absolutely honking. But these were baked. It was the miner's dry, dried your clothes out after you come up from underground.
1: And I was amazed how big it was. And it was dirty on one side, you kept your dirty clothes in one locker, you were issued with two, and then right over the opposite side was your clean locker. The dirty locker was heated so that your wet clothes would dry overnight. I remember being told in no uncertain terms that you didn't wear your dirty clothes over on the clean side, because you'd walk against other people and get their clean clothes dirty, and you didn't take glass underground. The only glass allowed was the liner of your vacuum flask, your life support system, in which you took tea underground. And if you took water, you took it in a plastic bottle, which you generally did because it was very hot in those days and you drink a lot.
2: Before anybody enter the cage, he's got a signal to the winder driver, because, all right, he can't see what's happening. So you tell him what's happening by signalling. So if you want to enter the cage to go down in the shaft, you ring three, he will then return three. In other words, he's got your message that you're going to enter the cage.

0: Going down in the cage could be quite interesting. As you've probably already been told, it was a two-tiers cage, and the lander, the guy who manned the surface shaft station, he would be there pushing the door and, you know, really jamming it in to squeeze you all together, and you'd be stood up with your arms by your side.
1: I think we got 10 men in a deck, as far as I remember, and it was a real squash. Two decks. The floor would fold up to take rails in the cage for longer materials.

I suppose the first time would have been a bit frightening, but you soon got used to the fact that you were speeding down through. You could hear the levels as they were coming. As you were coming to a level, you'd hear a change in noise as the cage crashed down through.

most worrying thing would be when, for no apparent reason, the man riding cage stopped between levels. And I've had that happen a couple of times. Because you've no way, there's no way of communicating with the surface. You don't know what's happening. And you're just hung up in the shaft. I think only on really on one occasion came to a, quite an abrupt stop, and you actually bounce up and down. Mm. It's almost as though you're on an elastic band. Mm. And that you then start to wonder what on earth's going on. Yeah. Until the cage is slowly lowered to the next level, and then you can communicate.

I don't know about miles per hour, but for instance, to get down to the 340 fathom level, it was fast. But the miners who'd been there when they had the steam winch, and remember this is the 70s, they had the electric winches in place, they told me that the steam winches were actually faster.

0: It was a downcasting shaft. You had a lot of cold air coming down with there. And then your ears would block because it's a change of pressure. And when you got out of the cage, you walked away from the shaft, and where the cold air met the warm air, you'd have like this mist. And just like you get, you get fog formed. So you go through this bit of fog, and then the temperature would be slightly warmer. And then you would go walk on sometimes a mile or more to where you had to go to work, and it would get warmer and warmer, and you had fans drawing the cooler air from back shaft into the workplace.
1: Oh, the quiet fan. The old fan used to come out of compressed air. And they were called screamer fans, they were like jet engines. And they just draw the cold air into the ventilate where you're working and take all the poisonous gases out from the blast.
2: It was noisy.
3: And it screamed. You could get dizzy if you stood within a few feet of it. There were no earmuffs available, no earplugs, nothing.
2: And there'd be a fan screaming away somewhere in the background. And that would drive you crackers, because a high-pitched scream going on.
4: So, yes, it was deep, it was certainly hot. I forget the temperatures, they were in the high 30s, if not more. I know it's dangerous after 37 when you reach blood heat.
0: So, being that hot, you would continuously sweat. It's like being in a sauna and having to work. And those conditions we were in, you wouldn't go for a pee, it just sweat out of your pores. I'd empty my boots out 15 times a day with sweat. And I'd lose 1.5 stone in weight in 2 days in certain places. Other parts of mine were quite cool.
4: When you go into virgin ground, the rock is very hot, and the heat only comes out as you ventilate the heading, and the more headings there are, obviously the more heat can come out, but it's like putting your head in a hot oven.
2: And the humidity was 100% in most places.

0: then when the machines were working, you had the oil mix with compressed air, because the machines had oil running through them to stop them freezing up. And when you put compressed air through a rock drill, if you didn't have oil in it, you get chunks of ice form on, the machine won't work well. And that vapor, the mixture of water and oil, was called funk.
1: All sorts of different things. Carbide lamps used to stink when you knocked them out, like rotten eggs. And then you get hydrogen sulfide gas when you're drilling sometimes. Smell of rotting timber sometimes. I mean, we used tantalised timber, but there was still a lot of stuff that would rot off. So you get a musty smells in some places. You'd have the smell of, when you're drilling, of going through arsenic, arsenic sulfide, mist pickle, and that would smell very sharp, sort of garlicky smell.
0: They used to do secondary blasting underground with the tramber to blast rocks any time during the shift. And then you had the smell of the sulfides from the dynamite when it's gone off. So and the air in some cases would be red with this this quite corrosive smoke. And you would smell, you could smell where the blastings taking place. The muck pile after a blast, and if you've gone in, or even after waiting 16 hours the next shift, you had to give it a good wetting down, because you had dynamite fumes in the muck pile, and those dynamite fumes would take away the oxygen, gives you really bad headaches, and then you would collapse. So there was lots of different smells you had to get familiar with. There was nowhere underground where you could say you could breathe fresh air. We're very lucky that they done away with some of the diesel locomotives they had underground when I first started there, because they just gave off black toxic fumes, and you know, your nostrils were black, you're coughing up black, you know, tar if you've been on the driving that locomotive. So they done away with them. We just had electric locos right throughout the mine.
1: And even if you weren't drilling, if you were, I don't know, doing any sort of job, it was hot.
0: Some places you couldn't breathe at all. It's that hot, and some of the water dripping was almost hot enough to make a cup of tea. And if you were working in there, you'd have to wear a waterproof jacket to stop the water burning your back. But by doing that, your skin wouldn't breathe properly, and you just get some awful boils come up on your back and sores, because it's not a good environment to work in.

0: it's a shame there's so much tin, because if it were the other way round, tin would be the precious metal and silver wouldn't be, because silver tarnishes, tin doesn't. It always stays shiny. But it's not that way, is it?
1: This is iron. Iron oxide coming through the rock. And as it runs down, don't touch it. Get what they call dragon scaling. You get all the scales and get all the deposits. And then in the older mines, they call stalactites and stalagmites. So on this side, you've got iron that side. If you look over here, there's some blues and greens coming through. And again, you can see the dragon scaling. That's copper coming through the rock.
2: You know, because when you're blasting and you're underground, this was all formed 370, 380 million years ago, these loads.
1: And again, you see the water come out of that, just funneled out.
2: You know, the first person or first anything to ever see these things, the rock when you blast it. And sometimes you find some fantastic semi-precious minerals down here. You got your quartz and you got galena, silver, lead. You got, you know, marcasite, amethyst, all sorts of things down there, and it's really impressive when you see it. So it's a very special job that way. They're the perks of your job when you find those, because you can take them out. But
3: I think there will be metals here that. Yes, the old men disregarded or didn't even recognise. Cornwall is known primarily as tin, and the mines are usually referred to as tin mines. It's perhaps not so widely appreciated that in terms of tonnage of metal produced, copper far outstripped tin in production. But in a much shorter time, 150 years was about the length of the copper industry, but it produced thousands and thousands of tons and produced the money as well. But again, in Cornwall, we are very blessed with a huge suite of metals. Most of the common metals that come to mind have been produced commercially in Cornwall, and I've already mentioned tin and copper, but silver, lead, uranium, antimony, lithium, cobalt, iron. Can't think of anything else. Did I say silver? But these have all been produced commercially, not in vast quantities, but they are here and they have been used, and I'm sure that modern science will find some of the newer metals, and indium being the latest. Now, indium is reasonably modern, I suppose. Indium was used during the war for bearings in aircraft engines, but nowadays it's used in the production of computer chips, so there will certainly be a market there somewhere, but it's not going to be in thousands of tons.

0: you've got the management, of course. You've got guys who are surveyors that spend some of their time underground. You've got fitters that go underground slightly different hours to us. They maintain the muckers, the electric locos, stuff like this. And then you've got the actual, us, the hoi polloi.
1: In a mine like Crofty, it was fairly labour intensive for what we got out, because it was narrow loads and they twisted and turned all over the place, so you couldn't put big machinery in. But you had to do some sort of support work. You had to have track, you had to have services into the thing.
2: The main production jobs down there were the machine man driving.
1: What I call a machine man, the contractor, was a guy who drilled the holes and fired them, because he was also a shot firer as well. And he had a mate. And then to move the dirt or muck out after him if he was driving, he'd have the night shift, or maybe himself, come in and they'd muck, i.e. use a machine to put the dirt into wagons, take it back to wherever the dump was, and tip it.

0: Filling wagons, basically, and then using the Ironco electric locomotive, hoisting your wagons back to the main dump points, which there was one at Cookshaft and one at Robinson's.
1: And so there were the trammers all mucking out. And then you'd have timbermen who would be putting up rearings.
2: Anyway, that was, well, there's anything in wood we did, but the main purpose of the carpenters in the mine was to maintain the plant and the shafts. And we used to make, that was another job when I started, I used to make ladders. And the ladders I've made, well, I think I've made enough ladders to reach from here to the moon.
0: But my job was to muck out behind the machine man. The machine man would have drilled during the day, blasted. Because Crofty was so extensive, it would take some time for the air to clear, so there was no afternoon shift. The night shift would come on at 9 o'clock, by which time the air had cleared, you could get into the ends and you could start mucking out again.
1: There are so many terms and the terminology. I could talk for an hour and you wouldn't know what the devil I was talking about. So I think that's at times. So it can be quite difficult to try and explain a lot of these terms. You'd have the grizzly man in the old days. Grizzly man was standing on this gridwork of railway line, basically, beating rocks through the grizzly into the ore pass.
3: You'd get a pump man whose only job tended to be a retiree's job.
1: You'd have fitters underground, looking after the machinery, looking after the technical services, the geologists, the samplers, the surveyors. You'd have somebody on the list driving ends, and you'd have people putting up razors, and you'd have other people stoke ventilation officers, etc., etc. All got a job to do, all necessary.
3: But you tended to know a bit about all the jobs, so at a push you could jump from one job to another. And after you'd been there a while, you could do most of the jobs. The old miners could. I think as time went on, the people tend to specialise a bit more. People did tend to get locked into a job.

The machine man was a top man. Everybody else working underground actually service that machine man. Without him breaking all the ground, without him and his skills and knowledge of getting it out and breaking as much ground as possible, the trammers, which took the ore out of the where the machine man was blasting, they couldn't work. The electricians wouldn't get the work, and you had your timber men underground who worked behind the machine men. You had people laying track, sleepers, putting up pipes, and you know, a huge amount of work going on just to make sure that machine man could drill and blast every day.

0: I don't think there was much of a pecking order down there. I mean, obviously the machine men thought themselves slightly a bit of cut above everybody else because you're a machine man. And but then people would swap over jobs sometimes. They've had too much of that and has to go, say, tramming or something. You know, moving the ore by wagon and loading and all that. And some other people would say, oh, I've had enough of machining, I'll go and be a timber man or a track man or things like that. Or in my case, I went to shift boss because I'd hurt my back fairly badly and I'd recovered from it, but it was always nagging me. And in the end, I thought, ah, I'll go shift boss. And there was a shorter shift boss if I needed some. So I thought, now, look after myself a bit and go tell other people what to do.
1: But as a machine man, I always refer to them as like being a Premier League football player. You can earn big money when you're fit and well. As soon as you have that one accident, and that accident will happen, you've got to then take your foot off and say, well, you know, take your foot off the gas as such, not cut your foot off. But, you know, you've actually got to make sure that you still work. But there's no way you can be as productive with an injury than you can if you're fully fit. So the money was there. That was an incentive. And everybody working on the ground had an opportunity to prove themselves. And some of them did, some of them didn't.

0: there's quite a lot of secrecy involved. To the men who were eventually became the best miners was a way of being able to, they had to be able to read the ground so they could tell whether it was soft or it wasn't quite so soft or it was going to be hard, because basically they would then alter their pattern of drilling to suit the ground conditions. Lots of the best miners had their own selection of cuts that they would use for different sorts of ground.
1: You're faced with the end of a tunnel.
2: When you're driving
1: we'll
2: a tunnel,
1: the end
2: you've
1: of
2: got
1: a tunnel drive.
2: A rock face, okay?
1: Or a crosscut, or whatever we call them.
2: A hole with dynamite in it breaks sideways. You've got to make a hole into that face first by drilling a lot of holes.
1: Yes, there was a pattern of holes.
2: And putting very little dynamite in them so it just cracks the ground out to make a void going into the face.
1: And it had to be pretty accurate. The first few holes were very definitely had to be accurate.
2: So that all your side holes would break into that void.
1: Because if you messed up on that, it wouldn't break to the, we'll call it 2.5 metres deep, or 8 foot ground wouldn't pull on it.
2: But in frozen ground, you've only got to put one stick of dynamite in a 2 foot hole and fire it. And there's a bloody great hole there because the heat of the dynamite has melted a great big hole in.
3: Blasting in the end, of course, you drill your round, put your explosives in, sometimes with spacers, with wooden spacers between, using an aluminium, what we call a pricker. You make the hole in the end of the explosives, push the detonator in, wrap the wire around so the detonator can't pull out, then stem the hole using mud or very fine sand, basically to stop the force of the blast coming straight out.

Historically, Cornwall was very important in mining. You know, we're known across the world because mining spawned the engineering. And, you know, if you dig a hole, the first thing they found, if you dig a hole, you've got water in it. And the problem was getting it out. So eventually they come across a rather nice way of getting it out. That is the invention of steam. And that's in fact what steam was for mine pumping initially.

and that was improved and improved, and eventually, of course, the name Trevithick comes in, because he was the man that really did improve things to a terrific extent and produced the high pressure principle, which meant that less coal was required, or the engines were more efficient, whichever way you care to look at it. But less coal, more efficiency, better profits, less costs, and that really kick-started, in a way, the Industrial Revolution, if you like.

0: small accidents were common. Yeah, you'd forever cutting yourself on sharp rock because granite, when it's broken, and the rope for that matter, would be quite sharp. Yes, you'd cut yourself, you'd bash your fingers and track things, and because you were using heavy machinery, you were dealing with rock, you were barring down, you'd jar your back. Back problems were quite common.
1: We had a lot of big machinery as well, Kevos, big Atlas Copco LMs, so on and so forth. They would come off track, which was dangerous, big locos. When you were drilling, there was always potential for accidents there. Broken steels, I remember, was one I didn't like, because the machine would jump forward and you'd have a sharp-edged broken steel stuck out of the face and the jack leg pushing the machine forward. And, particularly if, and I'm not having a go at the makers of drill steels, but occasionally they get the heat treatment wrong or something and you get brittle steels and it's not good to stand in front of the machine. I never liked that when I was machining.
2: Pair of miners are working, mucking a pile, and if you don't wash it down thoroughly, it's easier to muck out. So some of them used to do that. They would muck away at the pile, and then the mucker would throw the dirt into the tram behind and a big cloud of dust, and they're wearing masks and they're all quite happy. That dust then drifts along the drive, finds a little internal shaft, goes up it, goes along, and there's another pair of guys there drilling, and they're breathing it and they don't even realise it.
3: Dust is the biggest killer in any mine.
2: I understand that the stuff that really kills you is the size that you can't see, between 5 and 20 microns.
3: And it does float, the particles do. But very important, my father's always instilled this into me.
2: Where one pair of blokes is earning extra money because they're breaking the safety rules, and another lot is suffering for it.
3: Spray up your nose and, you know, make sure there's plenty of water.
4: The thing I'm most proud of, and I guess it's probably luck as much as anything, but I think the thing I'm most proud of is that whilst I was the manager of a mine, I never had a fatal accident. And I say a huge amount of luck in that, I guess, but having a fatal accident is a hugely traumatic experience for the people involved, and that includes the manager of the mine. But I think more than accidents, I think, looking back on it, I think the thing that we probably didn't pay enough attention to, and I still don't think people pay enough attention to, is industrial illness. Things like
2: silicosis and so on. Ptosis, which is allied to pneumoconiosis
5: or chest problems.
2: I understand that pneumoconiosis, which coal miners get, is a clogging of the lungs. And miners' ptosis is actually the granite dust stuck in the lungs so that the bits of lung rub against one another and wear each other out. They do say that at one time you could use a dead miner's lungs as sandpaper.
5: We didn't know of the existence of radon in those days, and that would have been there.
3: Canaries were for coal mines. We were a metalliferous mine. We didn't have the carbon monoxide that you have in coal mines. The only place you may have some carbon monoxide is some of the very old workings where the timber work may have been rotting. The dangerous gas we had underground was radon, and that was colourless, odourless, highly radioactive, and that's something that we had to ensure that we had to be protected from.
5: But today, radon, you know, they test for it in modern mines. They test every day, and they can check the level.
3: But we were more closely monitored for radiation at Crofty in the early years when I was there than the people working in the nuclear power industry.
2: And after a little while, I developed carpal tunnel syndrome, which is when you get a swelling in your wrist because of the liquid in the wrist has swollen up. And that's caused, I believe, by too much strain on the wrist, because the rock tools we were using were
0: when we used to use air-leg mounted rock drills...
2: They were pushed in by what we call an air leg, a pusher leg.
0: 4 or 5 or 6 hours a day, depending on what you were doing. They're actually running, you know, holding it.
2: And they were too weak. They were clapped out. They were 12-year-old Ingersoll Rand machines. It has an effect on you, and that's how you also you get white finger.
0: So we all got white finger. Some of us recovered from it, some didn't. And but you accepted at the time that was part of the why you got a it was a job. You got deaf, and you got beaten up, and you got backache, and you got white finger.
4: Noise-induced deafness.
6: These days, miners don't go deaf. Or at least not very deaf. We used to have, after the early 1970s, we started getting earmuffs, and they gradually got better and better until we were eventually using the ones that they use for people who are working on jet engines.
4: Noise-induced deafness.
6: These days, miners don't go deaf, or at least not very deaf. We used to have After the early 1970s, we started getting earmuffs, and they gradually got better and better until we were eventually using the ones that they use for people who are working on jet engines.
4: I suffer from noise-induced deafness, and I was never...

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0: 5.502. Therefore, I write instead of quote bracket dash dash dash dash dash capital T close bracket bracket xi comma dot dot dot dot close bracket close quote 5.51. If xi has only one value, then capital N bracket line over xi close bracket equals not symbol P bracket not P close bracket
1: 73 a 27.

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1: Binnenkort, beste luisteraars, is een groot deel van de verzameling van Bob Tagge dagelijks te bezichtigen. Meer informatie vindt u op onze website en op hardecijfers.net.
2: 1001 1001 1001 1001 1001 1001 1001 1001 1001 1001 1001 1001 1001 1001 1001 1001 1001 1001 1001 1001 1001 1001 1001 1001 1001 1001 1001 1001 1001 1001 1001 1001 1001 1001 1001 1001 1001 1001 1001 1001 1001 1001 1001 1001 1001 1001 1001 1001 1001 1001 1001 1001 1001 1001 1001 1001 1001 1001 1001 1001 1001 1001 1001 1001 1001 1001 1001 1001 1001 1001 1001 1001 1001 1001 1001 1001 1001 1001 1001 1001 1001 1001 1001 1001 1001 1001 1001 1001 1001 1001 1001 1001 1001 1001 1001 1001 1001 1001 1001 1001 1001 1001 1001 1001 1001 1001 1001 1001 1001 1001 1001 1001 1001 1001 1001 1001 1001 1001 1001 1001 1001 1001 1001 1001 1001 1001
0: Idealistic type. Identical mode. Idiomatic propriety. Idiotic obstinacy. Idle jesting. Idolatrous fervor.
2: Tringa erythropus.
3: Incense, income, index, infant, inkstand, inlet, inmate, inmost, inquest, inroad, insect, insult, insight, instance, instant, instep.
4: 6,661.
0: Illimitable progression.
4: 6,673.
0: Illiterate denizens.
4: 6,679.
0: Illogical interruption.
4: 6,689.
0: Illuminating insight.
4: 6,691.
0: Elusive touch.
5: 6,705.
0: Illustrative anecdote. Illustrious era.
4: 6,000.
0: Imaginative warmth.
4: 6,700.
0: Embittered controversy.
4: 6,700.
0: Immaterial connection.
4: 6,761.
2: Tottenus.
4: 6,763.
3: Invoice, iron, issue. Item, jabber, jagged, jangle. Jargon, jasper, jealous, jelly. Jester, Jesus, jewel, Jewish.
4: 6,793. 6,803.
0: Immitigable contempt.
4: 6,823.
0: Immoderate grief.
4: 6,827.
0: Immortal creation.
4: 6,829.
0: Immovably silent.
4: 6,833.
0: Immutable law.
2: 6,841.
0: Impaired prestige. Impalpable nothingness.
2: 6,871.
0: Impartial justice.
2: 6,871.
3: Journal, journey, joyful, joyless. Joyous, judgment, juggle, juicy. Jumble, jury, justice, justly.
2: 6,900.
0: Impecunious exile.
2: 6,947.
0: Impelling movement.
2: 6,949.
0: Impending fate.
2: 6,959.
0: Impenetrable calmness.
2: 6,961.
0: Imperative necessity.
2: 6,967.
0: Imperceptible deviation. Imperfect equipment.
2: 6,983. Tringa stagnatis.
3: 6,991. Kindle, kindness, kingdom, kinsman. Kitchen, knavish, kneeling, knowing. Knowledge, knuckle, label, labor. Lacking, ladder, lading, ladle.
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32. When it is noticed that postage stamps attached to letters or other postal matter frequently fall off, or if it should be found that the stamps are insufficiently gummed or badly perforated, the fact should be reported to the Postmaster General, the name of the office at which the posting took place being given.

7,403. 7,349. 7,351. 7,352. 7,353. 7,349. 7,351. 7,351. 7,351. 7,351. 7,351. 7,351. 7,351. 7,351. 7,351. 7,351. 7,351. 7,351. 7,351. 7,351. 7,351. 7,351. 7,351. 7,351. 7,351. 7,351. 7,351. 7,351. 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

0: 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Ivy, 448 years. 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Plane, 720 years. 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Spruce, 1,200 years. Oak, 1,600 years. Olive, 2,000 years. Yew, 2,880 years. Baobab, 5,100 years. And dragon, 5,900 years. Eucalyptus, or Australian gum tree, sometimes grows 24 feet in 3 months. Bamboo, 2 feet in 24 hours.
1: 3.1415926535 8979323846 264338 3279 502884 1971 693993 7510
0: Aviation. Dynamic flight by means of heavier-than-air mechanisms. Aviator. The operator or pilot of a heavier-than-air machine. Aerofoil. Term used to indicate lifting surface. Angle of incidence. The angle which a line drawn from the leading to trailing edge of the plane makes with the horizontal trailing angle between the tangent to the trailing edge of the plane and the chord, or a line drawn from the leading edge to the trailing edge. Arc. Any portion of a circle or other curve. Aspect. The top or plan view of an aeroplane surface. Automatic stability. Applied to lateral or longitudinal stability, maintained by the action of suitable elements on mechanisms independent of any controlled exercised by the operator. There is a tendency to restrict the term of such stability secured by an automatic manipulation of controlling devices, rather than to systems in which balance is maintained by the use of dihedral arrangements.
2: 73B7.

8,297.

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1: The best thing for grasshoppers is to fix up a lot of poison. This is made in the proportion of 40 pounds of bran, 2 pounds of molasses, and 5 of arsenic, mixed together as a mash.

0: Limosa, limosa.
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0: Harassing anxiety, hardened indifference, harmless mirth, harmonious grace, harrowing details, harsh jaggering, hasty generalization, hateful malignity, haughty composure, haunting despair, hazardous enterprise, hazy recollection, headlong vehemence.
1: Current, after. A current produced by the animal tissue after it has been subjected to a current in the opposite direction for some time. The tissue acts like a secondary battery. The term is used in electrotherapeutics.
2: 73B22.

Welcome to Framework. Framework is a show consecrated to field recording and its use in composition. Field recording, phonography, the art of sound editing. 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

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My name is Patrick. Welcome to the program. This is Framework edition 498. We began broadcasting in June 2002. Almost 13 years ago. And we are fast approaching our 500th edition, which will air in just a few weeks' time. We celebrated our 250th edition a few years back. The end of 2009, I believe it was. With the release of a project entitled Framework 250. This was a very specially packaged 4-CD compilation featuring many artists who up to that point had contributed to the program over the years. Since then we started the Framework seasonal series of fundraising compilations. We've always featured all new artists on each compilation, never a repeat, all the way back to that Framework 250 project. Well, now to celebrate Framework 500, we've taken a look back to those 4 CDs of Framework 250, and we've invited artists who participated then to participate again. So in just a few weeks, we'll be announcing details for our new anniversary release, Framework 500, featuring a selection of artists who originally appeared on the Framework 250 compilation. You can see how their work has changed over the course of the last 5 years. It's just 2 CDs this time, so we've got about half the artists from that original project. Even more, I believe, more than half the artists from the Framework 250 project participating in Framework 500. We'll be announcing all kinds of details and, of course, airing all of their contributions on the show, starting with the 500th show. Just 2 shows away, folks. Framework 500. 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In the next break, we'll let you know who we're listening to in this program, details of those releases coming up. Until then, we'll let you get back to the sounds.

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Let us know who they are. In this edition, we have sounds by Kodama, collaborative project between Hitoshi Kojo and Michael Northam. This is from their Fuxa release on the Omni Memento label. Another collaborative project by Eric Lacasa and Jean-Luc Guionnet. Their 4-CD home handover project, released on Potlatch out of France. First time on the program for Mexican artist Yair Lopez. His self-released CD and digital download, I believe it's free for download from his Bandcamp page. Paisaje sonoro del Malecón de Puerto Vallarta. Latest release from the great Kion label out of France, project of Cedric Peyronet, otherwise known as Toy Bizarre. This one by Yehanna Thibault. Eskifjordur is the name, made up of recordings, I presume, from Iceland. Also this week, more sounds from the Apori sound maps. They can be found at apori.org/maps. That's APOREE. Uploads to the sound map from Or Poesis, Carlo Patrao, Henrik Schroeder, and Flavien Gillier. All this began with a Framework introduction recorded for us by longtime contributor and probably most prolific intro recorder, Martin Clark. You may have heard his edition of Framework Ephemera a while back, featuring sounds he recorded and in some interview material made with him in London last year. Once again, for more detailed information on all of these releases, for links to downloads where available and to artist pages, have a look at the playlist for this show. This is show number 498. That'll be up on the Framework website. It's right there at www.frameworkradio.net. 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

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That's 7 issues altogether. Several compilations and a couple of single artist editions, one by Chris Watson. That was number 3. And one by Mark Vernon. That was number 5. 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There's a link to all the fundraiser information right at the top of that page. Or I believe you can go directly to fundraiser.resonance.fm for more information. All the auctions are being run on eBay, and there is a direct link to the items from that page. So go and bid on a complete set of Framework Seasonal issues, 7 CDs, or actually 6 CDRs and 1 DVDR featuring the over-length, high-resolution, single-take field recording by Chris Watson that made up issue number 3. 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

Yeah.

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My last solo CD was called Music by the Meter, Archive 1. I'm trying to make an audio version of this abstract expressionist painting, which Giuseppe Pino Inglesio made with automated machines, and he called it industrial painting. I imagined him making a load of machines to make these paintings with, so I put a load of audio making machines together and filled up spools of tape.

researching further, I realised that he did it as more of a collaborative effort, really. So as a kind of update on my equivalent process, I've decided to do it as a group thing instead. This project is going to be made into a radio show. The majority of the show is going to be whatever abstract music stuff we produce together today. So, Giuseppe Pino Galizio was a founding member of the Situationist International. He participated in the founding conference of the SI in July 1957. He was an engineer, I think, certainly a pharmacist, and later an engineer scientist. And he came to art quite late in his life and invented this technique he called industrial painting in the late 1950s. I originally understood it to be industrial in the sense that he had painting machines, which there's some references to, which would make these marks on long rolls of canvas. But later came to realise that it was more of a collaborative effort. May 1958 was the first exhibition of his industrial painting. And then the following year, in May 1959, he had a large-scale installation called the Cavern of Antimatter, where he used 145 metres of canvas of these industrial paintings and covered the ceiling, floor and walls of a gallery space. October of that year, he wrote a discourse on industrial painting, which I'll quote from.

quite interesting how the politics of what he was making worked, really. Kind of one of the clues is in the title of the installation that I mentioned earlier, The Cavern of Antimatter. He was interested in the term antimatter as it's used in physics, in that any particle of matter has its equivalent antimatter, and if those two things meet, then they will just cancel each other out and there's nothing. By making this industrial painting, the idea was to make it in vast quantities, this abstract expressionist seeming painting, and to swamp the art market with it, and by doing so bring down the value of such painting in general, to make it accessible to all. So it's quite a left-wing political statement, really. He called his workshop the experimental laboratory, and he used lots of chemicals and resins and even gunpowder and perfumes and that sort of thing on the canvases. As such, he worked with scientists and with artists and with just general local people. It's a very kind of communal event to make these pieces.

also a direct quote from Galizio, so this is kind of talking about what he means by machine, really. He said, "Today man is part of the machine he has created, and which negates him, and by which he is dominated. We must invert this nonsense, or there will be no more creation. We must dominate the machine, force it to make a unique gesture, useless, anti-economic, artistic, in order to create a new anti-economic society, one that is poetic, magical, artistic." That kind of links in to another part of my work that I'm interested in, taking control of the machine, trying to transfer that across to a musical sense, made me think of dub production techniques, so whereby the music is already there and it's already playing and you're controlling the machine. By doing that, that's a new creative expression. Hands on the controls of the machine, using that creatively. I'm also interested in the term the ghost in the machine, and that, and linking that up with dub. One of the kind of elements of the etymology, I guess, of the term dub is to do with kind of ghosts or ghostliness. This is a quote from Wikipedia, actually. "The word duppy also relates to dub through Jamaica's history of intra-racial terror, violence and murder that is often overlooked in favour of Jamaican ideologies of racial solidarity. The ghosts of these victims, or duppies, are thought to be captured best within dub instrumentals." And Lee Scratch Perry also is quoted as describing dub as the ghost in me coming out.

0: as part of what we're going to do today, I'd like to try something else out that I've been looking into, which is a collaborative live dub. So similar to the way that when using a Ouija board, everyone puts their hands on the one control and subconsciously or unconsciously lets whatever it is come out. That's what we're going to be doing with a mixing desk basically today. Mm-hmm. I'll just read a quote from the Canon of Antimatter, Galizio and the Technological Imagery of the Earliest Situationist International by Nicola Pezzola. If any of you guys have any thoughts about how we could use that process but in an audio sort of way. Galizio and his comrades lightly placed a long strip of canvas on wood structures and plastered it with liquid chemical resins.
1: Yeah, I mean, it sounds from his description and like looking at this kind of article, the one he mentioned, the Discourse on Industrial Painting, that he was interested in kind of those kind of chaotic chemical processes. So it's like you kind of, there's an element of unpredictability. So I don't know what the kind of audio equivalent of that would be, but I think that might be something worth including, something that's not entirely in our control.
0: Yeah. Can you think of any things that might you might use for that?
2: Well, if some of the machine processes are kind of on the paintings are kind of set in place without someone there to make set decisions about individual bits, you could map that into something audio by doing stuff where you couldn't hear what you were doing. So like cutting up tape manually without playing it back or adjusting faders based on another setting or something like that.
3: Or having someone who doesn't know, isn't familiar with the instrument, so they don't know what sound is gonna come out.
0: Yeah.
3: I mean, that's not random. It's like spatially, you've kind of got a bit of spatial awareness of up and down or sideways or wherever. But if you're not familiar with, or even you've only got a kind of very slight take on what that might do, that feels like some of these kind of splodges or big gesture, small gesture, kind of, but beyond that, not knowing what shape it's going to make when it makes contact.
0: Yeah.
3: The kind of difference between the doing and the making contact.
1: Yeah, because I was, when we were looking at the pictures, I was kind of, because you were talking about it being like a production line, and like in a factory on a production line, you're just doing one thing.
0: Yeah.
1: Now, obviously, you can see what you're doing in relation to the thing that arrives in front of you. But if you don't know what the thing is that's there, but you're just doing the same action on it regardless, that's very industrial.
4: Mm-hmm.
1: And like the idea with the sort of mixer not being able to hear it. So you kind of you have all these tracks playing and you're mixing them up and down, but you can't hear what they are.
0: Yeah.
1: You don't know what effect you're having on it.
4: Mm-hmm.
3: And something as well about this kind of industrial process with the people standing in lines, I'm kind of having a bit of a vision of the handover. So depending on what obviously was being produced on the production line, the kind of machine might be pulling the thing along, but you might be physically handing something to the next person to do their part of, or you might be handing, okay, I use the kind of drill thing on this side, but then you need it on the other side, but there's, you know, one station for the drill, so you're kind of passing things in a kind of zigzag backwards and forwards. Kind of feels like that might be a way of this kind of handover passing.
2: Yes, you wouldn't necessarily have the same amount of time or as much time as you wanted to do your thing, because the belt keeps moving, so you might take more time on one, which means you have to make up for it on the later ones.
3: Because like food, like with food packaging videos, you see them, it's not like what you imagine, like a car making thing where someone puts the wheel on.
1: Mm.
3: They're like all the biscuits are mixed up or something on the thing, and you're spotting for 5 jammy dodgers to put in that slot. But you're reaching about where everything kind of comes out in a kind of jumbled up thing. Mm. You've got an eye in for something, but the next person who's doing jammy dodgers, you know, 5 stations down, is going to encounter less, or they're going to be in a different cluster because you had your go with this bit and now there's none in that section as it gets there. It's
0: yeah.
2: something cool about that is it makes each person into a kind of filter, and you stop looking at everything else. So you just have one, you kind of disregard everything else except for the one parameter that you're looking for.
0: So maybe it could be that if there's some part of the system which is automated, which you can hear, then when you clock that, when you hear that bit, then you have to respond by doing performing your action, which you might not be able to hear.
1: Another thing that sort of occurred to me was the effect of speeding up or slowing down the production line as well, and what effect that has on either your ability to perform the thing you're performing, or just on, you know, what the result is that comes out. And what would be the, like, in this kind of way of working, what would be the equivalent of slowing up or speeding down the production line, and what effect would that have on the output?
4: And also what Lindsay was saying about, like, the Jamie Dodgers scenario, that's the speeding up of the production line can sometimes be down to the other workers as well. So you could be someone there, like, totally sort of lost at sea, trying to scrabble around while everyone else is working at a pace beyond you. Which makes the whole process start very random and as well, and very chaotic.

0: Then using brushes or rudimentary agricultural sprayers, they would cover it with herbal perfumes, explosive powders and coloured pigments. I originally thought of brushes as being quite a standard painting instrument, whereas agricultural sprayers aren't a typical tool for painting with. Mm. So then I kind of thought of that as, brushes have their equivalents in normal musical instruments perhaps, whereas then I'm not sure what the equivalent for an agricultural sprayer would be, whether that would be a power tool or whether it would be, I don't know.
1: It's that thing you play cymbals with that's like, I don't know what it's called, with the wire bristles.
2: Yeah, a brush.
3: Yes, brush.
2: Cool brushes.
0: Right.
1: That, in my mind, that's spraying.
0: Okay.
1: Like, it's more kind of like starburst action. When I think of spray, I don't necessarily think of the thing spitting out stuff. I'm kind of imagining the landing of the...
2: Yes, that lone little particles hitting together. Yeah. So it's like a spray.
0: Yeah.
2: I thought of the industrial spraying thing as like, if that's a machine that's job is to deliver an even layer of something, then the equivalent in sound would be something that delivers like an even drone or something, which could be a machine like a drill or something, or an engine. Something that's about like total coverage.
4: Drone definitely sounds like spray from that way of looking at it, definitely.
0: I like both of those as interpretations, actually. Perhaps there's a room to explore something which does both, so kind of droning, but if you spray paint something for a long time, it becomes a solid block of colour. But if you just give a kind of sweep of the spray, then you get all the you get a kind of
4: if your nozzle's a bit blocked.
2: So it's kind of diffused, and it's not totally dense to begin with. So what would be something where it wouldn't totally fill the space, but it would cover. There'd be bits everywhere, but it wouldn't be totally solid, but you'd have to sustain it for a long time. Like, what would fill up? So, like, it doesn't hit all the frequencies.
0: Yeah.
2: All at once.
0: I like the idea of blocked nozzles, and I also like the term like a well-oiled machine, but a kind of like the opposite of what that term would be. You know, a badly oiled machine, and a kind of like the.
4: I guess like noise as well, like white noise is kind of like spray as well, isn't
2: it?
1: But like several together or again and again over the top, making this kind of starts off as dots but filling in the...
0: Yeah.
4: Brown noise, white noise, pink noise.
0: Layers. Yeah, or even kind of tape hiss, record crackle, perhaps is that sort of...
4: Cracklers. Is usually nice, isn't it?
0: We're having some of that regardless.
5: I thought you'd say that.
2: Well, I think with the paint as well, because you've got not only the mechanism for delivering the paint, but you've got whatever the paint is itself. So that could be these systems, could be there's the mechanism for delivery, and then there's what goes in it. So to go back to the brushes on the cymbal, that would be the action is the thing that, you know, the brush and the hand. But then changing what's being hit or whatever would be like changing the paint or the content.
0: Yeah, interestingly, well, and you've got herbal perfumes, explosive powders, coloured pigments as different things other than paint, really. Any thoughts on what they might be?
4: Yeah, I think, like, because the things that still have the kind of qualities that paints have but aren't traditional within that discipline, so it would be things that made sounds that weren't instruments.

0: I think also maybe the thing about the herbal perfumes, that's organic matter that's continuing with its organic processes beyond what you've intended with it. So I'm assuming that the specific mention of this type of thing is because they degrade. So in Birmingham we were smelling two different versions of a kind of distillation of rose suspended in an oil, and one was 10 years old and one was very new, and we were kind of distinguishing between the difference, and that was quite obvious. You could smell that these two things were different. So this kind of idea of degradation or something continuing with its own innate process beyond your application of it. I don't know what that would be in a noise.
1: Well, decay, like audio decay. So like things that have a natural decay to them, and you know, like a bell, or something where you kind of put a digital decay on it, like a delay, reverb kind of thing.
2: Yeah, in fact, perhaps you make a sound which then through other means continues for a lot longer than you've been making it for.
1: Like kind of feedback sort of thing.
3: Mm. Something that seems interesting about the painting in terms of dub is I often think of dub using, well, more recently anyway, using samples from other things, so using bits of samples, but this painting is like a really kind of traditional, high modern thing, and it's not really referencing anything other than the material itself, and it might, so dots of paint might form an image, but it doesn't start with any existing image.
2: Yeah.
3: And so that might be a thing we have to consider in what kind of material we're using it. So maybe it's more like older dub where you just hired the band play a piece of music and then you recorded them rather than taking existing cuts from other stuff that other people had already made.
2: Yeah, I think that could be, that's interesting to try and not really sample from other things, because clearly this isn't collage, you know, this process that they're going through.

0: occasionally added semi-figurative elements such as symbols or crude drawings that were somewhat evocative of the hand traces and drawings of animals found in the famous prehistoric caverns at Altamira. The fact that that's allowed kind of semi-figurative things mm-hmm. means it's not really entirely abstract, and it means that transposing that, that it's not entirely unmusical, so there could mm-hmm. be parts where you can have some rhythms mm-hmm. that are deliberate, or you can have some melodies that you've or kind of partly formed melodies at least.
1: Yeah, I mean, it's sort of, as soon as you started talking about the sort of relationship between industrial painting and music, I immediately thought of Throbbing Gristle and like Coombe Transmissions, and just the idea that someone is just doing one thing on an instrument and someone else is doing another thing on an instrument, and together they make music, but like individually they're just doing something kind of repetitive. So I think you can still have something that sounds musical emerge out of just doing something systematically, like without anyone needing to be playing music.
0: Yeah, but then I think the analogy of the deliberately doing something figurative, you know, that fits in with kind of what we were already talking about a bit, but then I think maybe, I don't know. I originally imagined even kind of, say you've got part of it recorded, which is very abstract, and that's you washes and you spatters and things, and then maybe you can just overdub on top of that a section where everyone's playing drums together in a tribal way for a few minutes, or something more minimal than that, or something. I don't know what kind of.
2: I see the kind of idea, because it's like cave paintings or crude allusions to humans, that's almost like language, or beginnings of words, or use of a voice, or something like
3: vocals,
2: that.
3: Yeah.
2: So like depicting a human feels like depicting yourself or creating a subject,
0: yeah.
2: And maybe like. Words is the kind of equivalent for me of symbols drawn like in that way.
0: Yeah.
4: Mm. They're like also really they're like stick people, they're like what you doodle when you're a bit, they're like these kind of familiar things that just come out with no thought. And I mean, we've just been walking around occasionally seeing a mixture of Baker Street and the Game of Thrones theme tune,
1: yes.
4: Just like bursts of this thing,
1: yeah.
4: Just because it's in
1: your
4: mind,
1: head,
4: and
1: yeah.
4: These things come out,
0: yeah.
4: Not because you wanted to,
0: yeah.
1: Yeah.
4: But because they're there trying to emerge. And I think this kind of, when you're doing a big drawing and you're being all free and whatever, the emergence of this kind of symbols of, you know, I'm drawing a buffalo or whatever it was that they put up, the stick people or, you know, kind of crude symbols. I think that might be the equivalent. It's kind, they're kind of just above the top of your mind.
2: So
4: they're kind of there, but you're not thinking
2: about it.
4: Yeah.
2: It's subconscious, isn't it? Yeah.
0: So perhaps a way to do that then could be if we were to set up the machine which we're playing, and perhaps if we then, you know, choose to not kind of directly speak and communicate with each other while we're doing it, but then if the room is mic'd up, then any sort of sounds that you do inadvertently make will then can be added into the mix later on. On frequent occasions when the artist left the laboratory to paint the rolls outside, nature became a partner in the unpredictable creative process, where a gust of wind would deposit all sorts of debris onto the wet, sticky surfaces.
4: I'm wondering if there might be something that's not so much to do with like another process, but more about a kind of pending. So the thing is made, the whatever is recorded, but you need it for a week or however long in advance, you know, it is. So what you do with it between now and when you need it,
0: yeah.
4: Almost like, well, you know I need it, so I need to carry it around with me, rather than how we might, okay, it's done, let's put it somewhere safe and then
0: yeah.
4: Get it out again. What it might be to have it ready. I always have it ready in case you
0: yeah.
4: you need to do your thing. If there was a way that would affect
2: there might the qualities like you, of you it. Know, like you know, walking around, you probably encounter a number of magnetic fields, like mild ones, and that might, you might completely wipe it. But.
4: Well, and it might be really subtle enough to not make any like recognisable effect.
0: Mm.
4: And in a way, I think that could be really, that's really powerful as well, because I'm sure they didn't just go, oh, there's a thunderstorm coming, let's put these outside to dry.
0: Yeah.
4: It was more sometimes like, well, it's nothing, outside, yeah. We it's need very, space. Yeah, it's yeah. Like really it kind of boring, and maybe some days there was really still, there was nothing falling. It was, and things were exactly the same as they would have been had they been inside.
0: Yeah. Yeah.

0: these so-called industrial techniques were not only connected to Breton's theory of objective chance, but they were also a direct continuation of the aleatory and improvisational techniques based on automatism. The fundamental difference, however, lies in Galizio's decision to produce quantitatively, or to use his own words, in an anti-economical, inflationary manner. As he and his assistants became more proficient with their techniques and equipment, the group started to rapidly produce hundreds of metres of industrial paintings. The small assembly line of artists required to produce the rolls also reenacts on a larger scale the famous surrealist game of Cadavre Exquisite, whereby different parts of an artwork are produced by different hands, more or less oblivious to what the others had previously done. But I just liked the fact that it alludes to improvisation, also the fact that we're kind of, I think things should be allowed to change and develop throughout without necessarily being too deliberate sometimes as well.
1: I think, yeah, the machine's got to break down at some point, isn't it? It's not like it's shouldn't have to be like rigorous and stop everything if you accidentally play a drum beat.
2: Yeah, well, that's that the aleatory bit is about, you know, you get an element of chaos happens and then you sort of respond to that chaos. So, like, if someone does miss a beat, you respond to it and it has a knock-on effect through the work.

0: Zoom. Hou op met het stomme gezang. Ik bedoel gezien. Ja? Ja, wat nu? Ja. Wat dan? Oh ja.
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And now, can you still hear me? It seems like we have loads of weather here today. So all I wanted to say is just lean back and enjoy.

0: 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This is the second of a three-part series produced in the United States by Ernst Carroll in collaboration with the students of his Sonic Ethnography course at Harvard University. 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
2: can't right now, but you know, fair to say that we've had a lot of interest.

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1: 这个男子裹着的黄头巾。

0: Hi, you're listening to Works by Sonic Ethnography, which is a practice-based course in the Department of Anthropology, in which students record, edit, and produce anthropologically informed audio works, which interpret culture and lived experience. In their projects, students experiment with technical and conceptual strategies of recording and composition as they engage with questions of ethnographic representation through the sensory dimension of sound. This course is taught by Ernst Carroll with Peter McMurray as Technology Fellow. And next, we're going to play a CD, a six-track CD called Downs, which is composed of location recordings done by Abby Sun and me, Zoe Tucker, at Suffolk Downs, the horse racing track on the border of East Boston and Revere. We recorded from February to April of 2013. Suffolk Downs is the only horse racing track with live racing days still operating in Massachusetts. In the off-season, it simulcasts thoroughbred, harness, and greyhound racing from tracks in other parts of the country, but the track was shut down for half a week during Winter Storm Nemo. Maintenance crews had to shovel all three of the parking lots.
1: What time is it? 2:30? Oh, beautiful. Here it comes, watch out.

0: yourself, Ryan. You'll get run over. 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
1: Right, they want to hear you sing. Come on.
2: I'm going to sing right out. 5 minutes.

0: Johnny didn't break this. We would have had this tomorrow.
1: Okay. What time we got anyway?
2: We've been here all day doing this one. Not bad.
3: Oh. You don't know what to talk to you with that head on. It's a wrestling
0: thing. He's a gangster, all right.
1: Ready,
0: Huh?
4: I don't know what happened.
1: Taking
4: it back? No quiere salir.
1: It's all wet.
5: Is that it open?
1: Open it up,
5: yeah.
1: Go ahead. Once it gets wet,
0: half of what?
1: There you go. Shake it up.

0: After we're done, you can go. Finish this, we can go.
1: In the off season, the grandstand is empty except for a few TVs. The clubhouse next door is still lively. For those of you just joining us, you're listening to a CD of location recordings done by Zoe Tucker and Abby Sun at Suffolk Downs Horse Racing Track in East Boston.

0: retired exercise boy, Ronald Prince.
1: Yeah, it's easy to carry. Probably won't even need them all. It's dead up there. Joe's got three people in the area that are even up there.
2: Really?
1: Weird. It's like, yeah, regular size.
2: Huh.
1: What, is there a home game today?
2: I have no idea. I can't keep track of them.
3: They're someplace else.
2: Really? Yeah, thank you.
4: Come on, baby.
5: You look like my mother.

0: Just going for a ride.
1: Somebody's calling you in here.
2: Who?
1: The girl over here. I don't even know.

0: Team Trio in race 5, looking at the 4-inch cape, claimed that of his first start down there off Mark Cassie by Linda Wright. Certainly had a better fit than Mr. Wright did there, which to me means Mr. Wright just isn't that good. We'll see. I didn't love the way this horse ran for break a length, and that's why I think he'll have to run a lot better.
1: I think 4-1 is a fairly live price on the 5-5.

0: You're listening to a CD composed of location recordings made by Zoe Tucker and Abby Sun at the Suffolk Downs Horse Racetrack in East Boston. The next two tracks were recorded in the Topsider Room on the third floor of the clubhouse. As you might have heard in the news recently, Suffolk Downs has joined with Caesars Casinos to vie for the only casino license in the greater Boston area, soon to be given out by the Massachusetts Gaming Commission. In the first of these pieces, we went to the press conference, where the model for the proposal was revealed, to check out the action. In the second, we attended an open house with drawings and plans that Suffolk Downs held for community members. Many of the residents of the surrounding neighborhoods are Latinos, so Suffolk Downs had Spanish-speaking representatives on hand to field questions.
1: We just another probably 5 minutes or so. Chip's here.
2: Thank you.
3: Why is the car parked so far away?
4: Pat, how you doing?
5: Yeah, it's called Wynn Harbor Club. Great. Why don't I send you that, and then the news. There's a few sort of, a few new details. Room hotel, river walk along the Mystic River, water taxis, the substance of that is basically the first picture.
2: Heads up, everybody.
1: 30-second warning.
6: You're the closest, and you actually have
2: Who are you?
6: You have a voice for radio?
1: I do have a voice for radio. Check 1, 2, 3. But not a face for TV, which is why I'm on the radio. 5, 4, 3, 2, 1.
7: I wasn't expecting such a cross.
1: Oh, no. Thank you.
8: I suppose I'm going to have to make remarks, huh?
6: That's where the microphone's for.
8: Yes. Everybody good?
2: Go ahead. Yeah.
1: Chip, there was a recent anti-casino rally just this past weekend in which they said 167 East Boston Hispanic businesses don't want this casino, and they're planning to build up ground support for the referendum question that has to go forward. Your thoughts on so many businesses that say they don't want this here?
9: We've been talking to the community for 5 years now. We've had literally dozens and dozens of meetings, 50, 60, 70 community meetings, big ones at the high school where we've invited everyone, specific outreach to the Latino community, both in East Boston and in Revere. I see a lot of support.
10: Stylistically, what would be the difference between the two, and would the second hotel have a gaming parlor in it as well?
9: So there are really two gaming spaces here as part of the proposal. One in the Suffolk Downs grandstand, completely refurbished, about 80,000 square feet of gaming space, poker room, multiple restaurants, and then in the Caesars branded hotel, a gaming space there as well. Okay, so two hotels has less to do with two gaming spaces and more to do with just offering people some choice.
11: It's a total dollar value of everything we're looking at here.
8: $1 billion. It was $1 billion. June, and it's $1 billion now.
10: That includes the second hotel.
8: Yeah.
10: Can you say whether which hotel groups you're looking at to develop that second one?
8: I can't right now, but fair to say that we've had a lot of interest from some very reputable and high-end specialty hotel folks. There are 10 restaurants, very, very high-end.
10: Same spot, right?
8: Yeah. The restaurants, there'd be a range of restaurants.
9: and a concept that we're calling the Streets of Boston.
10: You mentioned you're going to take it on the road.
9: Yeah.
10: So after the open houses, where does it go from there?
9: So we're talking to different organizations and businesses in Revere and East Boston about and finalizing dates on, you know, how we kind of take it out on the road and let people get a better glimpse of it and ask us questions.
10: Where are they?
9: To businesses, you know, to Chamber of Commerce events, but anybody that wants us to bring it to them, we're going to try to accommodate.
10: The Caesars Hotel. How large? How many floors is that?
9: It's nine
10: rooms?
9: Stories.
10: Nine stories, uh-huh.
9: Yeah, and it's 300 rooms.
10: 300 rooms.
9: And the other one is, I think, 10 stories, maybe 11. I'll have to double check. I actually think in our I'll have somebody check this for you. But we actually have the heights in our ENF. Mm-hmm. Hey, Jason, can you just make sure we get the heights of the hotels out of the ENF? If you ask Christian to pull that. That is approximately 150 keys, 150 rooms.
7: Okay, thank you.
2: Bye, nice to see you.
7: As you're putting the story together, if you have any questions, Christian's. Okay, thanks.
12: Yes, because this is a big project, man.
13: Big project,
12: but yeah. What's happened with the taxes? What's happened with the transportation? I'll get you someone to talk to about that. No, I hear something, but we need some guy from the city who can explain to us what's going on.
14: En reabrir el ferry de transporte acuático entre las ciudades Boston y Boston. 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
0: Again, you're listening to works by the Sonic Ethnography class at Harvard on WHRB Cambridge, 95.3 FM. 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Right now, we're in the middle of the CD Downs by Avi Sun and Zoe Tucker, made from recordings done at Suffolk Downs Racetrack this spring. At the track, a lot of bets take place at the Mutuals window on the first floor.

0: an aqueduct. Dollar Tri Key to 4, overall 138. And a dollar exact to Pot Wheel. 4 over the 138.
1: Crapway. Not exact the box. 37.
2: Churchway?
1: I know. The Tampa Bay.
2: What number? What
1: number? Wait, 37.
2: Yes?
1: 37. No?
2: No, 3. Thank you, my friend.
3: Thank you.
2: Amigo.
3: Dollar Tri Key number 1 with 2368. And $8 with number 1.
4: $8. Hi, Derby Lane, Trifecta Box, 127.
2: Thank you.
4: Great, thank you.
3: Give me Colorado, give me a dollar for the boss. 39, 38, 34, 86, 28. And give me for Philadelphia, give me a dollar for the boss. 374.
5: 347?
3: Yes.
5: I don't have my reading glasses on. Where, Joe? Where?
6: Hot dog.
5: What?
6: This. Hot dog.
5: Hot dog. Anybody got mustard? How many years you been in this country, Joe?
6: Six. 15 years.
5: 50 years, you still can't speak English.
6: 15 years. And I speak English. What do you want to do?
5: Speak English?
6: No, speak English.
5: All right, what number, Joe?
6: Yeah. Give me 6, 5, 3. Give me 6, 3.
5: Palamaron.
6: Non capisce l'italiano. E tu sei italiano? Che italiano sei?
7: 598.
0: 500, 20, 40, 60, 95, 6, 7, 8.
7: Thank you.
0: Laurel. $1
5: Exactus box. Exactus box?
0: Yes, whatever. 35, 37, 310, 39. 2 across under 10.
5: 20 across?
0: 2. 4-6, 5-6, 6-7.
8: Hi. Aqueduct 3. Give me the 1-6 with the 1-3-4.
7: Thank you.
1: 4-5-4-7.
4: Oh, he's got hearing aids in. He's got hearing aids in. Yeah, because I said thank you and he said thank you back. Yeah. Is that it, honey?
5: Smile for the camera.
9: Give me $2
10: for the
4: analysis. Yeah,
10: Willie.
4: Yeah.
10: You happen to witness that? 6 with the 3-2.
4: Three. Size super.
10: Yeah.
9: 6-8
10: with the 6-7. Another general like another 1-3.
0: $10-2. 5-7, 5-8.
11: At the end of April, trainers are allowed to move their horses back into the barns at Suffolk Downs to get ready for the season. The horses are exercised on the track at daybreak. This is the last piece on the CD Downs made for the Sonic Ethnography class at Harvard.

0: I remember you on there.
1: Oh,
0: checking
1: yeah?
0: Checking out the snow.
1: Yeah.
0: How are you? Good. Nice day, yeah?
1: It's beautiful.
0: Yeah, nice day.
1: Yeah.
0: Checking the horses? Not too many now. But maybe next month, a lot of horses coming.
1: Yeah.
0: Because June, July.
1: Oh, when the races start.
0: Yeah. All right, see ya.
1: See ya, have a good day.

Hey! Get out of here.

Hi, my name is Benny Schaefer, and I'm a graduate student in anthropology at Harvard. Next, we'll be listening to Small Gauge, which is the first piece in a series of sound projects that document celluloid film projectionists. It's composed of recordings from the Brattle Theater in Cambridge, Massachusetts, and features Dave Lehman, a projectionist who's been working in the Brattle's rear projection cinema since the early 1990s. These recordings come from a series of 16mm films curated by the Balagun film series entitled DIY Dystopia, and also features audio from Ben Rivers' film Ah Liberty. These recordings are from a time 1 month prior to the Brattle's installation of a digital cinema projection system, and although they continue to project 16mm and 35mm celluloid film prints, the theater is currently in a stage of technological transformation. So now we'll be listening to Small Gauge.

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works that were uploaded to the Apéry sound maps. Mostly recorded around his area of England. We're going to be hearing recordings entitled Tombstoning Off Portland Rock, Bees in Lavender Bush, Halfway Up Steep Climb to Top, and his contribution to the World Listening Day 2013 sound map entitled Listening After Work. One other track, unreleased track, that he sent me a couple of years ago, and I never managed to get into a program. He's recording his own experience of electromyographic eye surgery. That's what's making up this edition. If you're not familiar with Joe's work, we do encourage you to take a look. You can have a look at his website at www.51degreesnorth.net/Joe. That's the digits 51, then degrees north spelled out one word, .net/Joe.

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Yeah, that's why I'm just gonna jump in.

Stel af, van werk gaan we naar vandaag. If I do that, I'm gonna go. Huh? Oh, Dylan. I don't know. Hey, you getting cold? Last chance, did you say? You climbing up? Yeah. Oh, damn.

0: try it.
1: I'll be operating behind you. Basically, you lie as you are, but with your head in the midline. A very fine needle is put into the muscle that surrounds the eye, just about here. You gently close the eye for me.
2: The right eye.
1: So obviously it is closed over, but you just exert a little bit of pressure. And then that triggers electrical energy. Now what we're testing is, what's the fidelity between the chemical, between nerve and muscle? Okay, that's the way the nerve activates the muscle. Now, depending on what I see, you know, are there electrical spikes on the screen which are time-locked with one another in perfect synchrony, mm-hmm. or are they varying? And if they are varying, how much do they vary by? And do they sometimes just drop out? And that's what you see in myasthenia.

You are listening to a special tribute edition of Framework Radio in dedication to the life and work of Joe Stevens, UK-based sound artist, longtime contributor, and supporter of the program. Framework Radio broadcasts on Gene Radio in Tartu, on Resonance FM in London, on Concert Zender in Amsterdam, on Radio New Space in Vancouver, Washington, on Sound Art Radio in South Devon, on Radio 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And once again, for any more information on Joe Stevens and his very large body of work, you can have a look at his website. That's at www.51degreesnorth.net/Joe. That's the numbers 51 degrees north spelled out, one word, .net/Joe. 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We continue with more of Joe's sounds, released and unreleased works, contributions to the Apari sound maps. If you search the Framework website for his name, you'll find many, many other works of his that have been played on the program over the years. And I believe also several editions of Framework Afield that he produced. Have a look there, check out his work, check out his contributions to the program. One more time, www.51degreesnorth.net/Joe, www.frameworkradio.net. Any questions or comments, please don't hesitate to get in touch. We'd love to hear from you. Our email address is info@frameworkradio.net.

You have been listening to Framework. Coming up to the end of this tribute edition in dedication to the life and work of great friend and contributor to the program, Joe Stevens. We've been listening to many of his works in this program, physical and online releases, entitled Imminent at Every Window, Frogs, Fleet Lagoon, collaborative works entitled Angle and Chapel. Also a few unreleased recordings and many of his uploads to the Apari sound maps. Joe's influence on this program will not be forgotten, and he will be very missed. Once again, to have a look at his work, www.51degreesnorth.net/Joe. 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Any questions or comments? 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That's it for this edition. We leave you with one last recording. A recording from the Apari sound maps. A seaside hill climb. Until next time, thanks for listening.

shifting, a turning, angular and concentric. The light bends itself around new, old corners, throwing shadows earlier and longer than we noticed the day before. Sweat becomes shivers, ribbons into raincoats, the pulsing heat that drones on and then modulates into a plucked crisp.

Squinting in the sun turns to listening in the trees, to new birds, old leaves. What was the last thing I did in the rain? Next time I'll be clutching my coat, the one I first wore in an air-conditioned shop, while refusing to believe this street would soon go from green to brown to gray to white. From thick with life to bare as a beach on an October night. No one travels along this way but I, this autumn evening.

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You can find out more about my work at johncannenberg.com. I'd like to thank Matsuo Basho, the 17th century Japanese poet whose haiku began and ended this piece. John Gore at Cohort Records. Go Lee Kwong at Herbal International. And Helen Frozy of Soundfjord for inviting me to be a part of this series. Thanks for listening.